Brisbane, you can expect a top of 25 degrees today and partly cloudy. Sydney, 29 degrees, a warm day, mostly sunny. In Canberra, 27 degrees with a few showers about. Melbourne, as you heard there from Mark, a little bit of rain about on grand final day, a cool day, 15 degrees. Hobart, 12 degrees with a few showers. Showers also on the cards for Adelaide, a top of 19. Showers also in Perth, so a fair bit of rain around the south of the country. 18 degrees, a cool day in Perth. That's your forecast top. And 34 degrees and mostly sunny in Darwin. It's news time.

0: So it was quite a moment.
1: A classic example there of how what happens on the sidelines is often much more important than what happens in the GA, as you put it, the General Assembly, the auditorium itself. Just finally, Michelle, that meeting in the Security Council, that famous horseshoe table, a Security Council meeting about AI. I think I'm right in saying that's the first time the Security Council has thought about AI. It's a body that cares about peace and stability. I guess that gives us a sense of a lot of

Nevada. There, the CDU failed to win enough votes to enter the state parliament, the first time in post-war Germany that it had been shut out of a regional legislature. The chancellor, however, seemed determined to get ahead of his critics. He insisted he would remain in office and press ahead with his agenda. The reason that those reassurances were necessary is that these elections were about much more than regional politics.

GLP-1s where there's a clear clinical indication where people need it for weight management and for chronic disease management. But there are so many complexities to this that just have alarm bells going in my head, and I know many other clinicians' heads. One is that if you go to the Lilly Direct website and you pop it into your search engine, on the site they actually advertise a couple

0: invested in safe injecting practices and rooms and clean needle exchange programs.
1: The main cause of transmission of HIV in Fiji still remains sexual contact, but we are increasingly concerned about transmission with people who are sharing needles, which is why they're introducing this free needle program with the hope that it'll encourage some safe practices. It may take more than 5 years to bring this crisis under control, but we'll continue following this story and we'll be back with another update.
0: And just worth mentioning that Norman did do a story on HIV quite recently on the Health Report. We'll link that in our show notes because it also links with the current crisis in Fiji as well. We did allude to the fact that supplements are back in the news, and the Therapeutic Goods Administration, or the TGA, have cracked down on products containing andrographis. Now, this is something that was on the generally lower risk products lists, which means that people could put it into their supplements and it didn't require unique testing of the product for efficacy and for side effects. And actually, the TGA have said from henceforth, we are not allowing andrographis to go under the radar. It's not considered lower risk because of a huge number of reports they've received in terms of side effects and anaphylaxis, including a fatal case which occurred in June 2024 due to andrographis.
1: And the TGA has so far received more than 1,400 reports of adverse reactions, which is quite a large number, isn't it, Priya?
0: It's a very large number. What's interesting is that the TGA has said that they're going to ask sponsors, so people who have andrographis in their products, to voluntarily cancel affected products or recall them where appropriate. If sponsors do not act quickly, we may consider stronger regulatory action, including compulsory recalls. I find that very interesting. If the andrographis is no longer allowed in supplements, the product should be removed. It shouldn't really be, I don't think, people voluntarily removing it. It should just be removed off the shelves if this is a risk to the public. And the problem with this andrographis is that you can have an allergic reaction the first time you take it or the 15th time. So there doesn't appear to be a clear relationship between how long you've taken it for. The allergic reaction can occur at any time. And secondly, people might be going, andrographis, never heard of it. I promise you, if you are taking one of the most popular supplements marketed to your immune system, and I'm not going to say the name on air, it contains andrographis in it. And my patients always ask me about it, and I say that it lacks evidence, but Norman and I constantly bang on about the risks of supplements, the lack of evidence, and I think this just adds further weight.
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0: For children and adolescents with ADHD, Lauren, if they require medication, if it's indicated and a paediatrician or a psychiatrist are thinking, oh, am I going to use dexamphetamine or methylphenidate? The reality is that there's no clear consensus on which agent to try first. And that might actually surprise a lot of people. There's not many studies which compare these two common stimulants head to head, but that's changed. And a study has been published in the Journal of Pediatrics and Child Health, and it gives a lot more guidance, not just for clinicians, but also for parents and caregivers. I spoke to an author of the study, Dr. Alison Poulton, who's a senior lecturer in pediatrics at University of Sydney and pediatrician at Nepean Local Health District, Sydney.
2: This was a study of clinic patients who were coming to see me for assessment for ADHD. And of the patients who were assessed and it was clinically indicated for them to have a trial of stimulant medication, at that point, I asked the parent and the child, if they were of an age that they could participate in such a conversation, I asked them if they were prepared to go into a study in which the only difference from standard management is that the choice of the initial medication would be allocated at random. So the people who agreed to participate, I opened an envelope and it either had methylphenidate or dexamphetamine. And then the child would be titrated

0: ones are where they're going to choose to live.
1: And what about on a personal level? What can people do to make sure their loved ones are going to be cared for?
0: I would recommend using the immense amount of information that's available online. I know it's overwhelming, but there is quite a substantial amount of information online these days about the quality of nursing homes, whether they're meeting their care minutes, what their star ratings are, some of the quality indicator information, residents' experience surveys. I would try to use that information that's available on the My Aged Care website to make the decisions that are right for you and your family. I would also check, if you find that information incredibly overwhelming, which it can be for many, whether you're eligible to receive government-subsidized care finding services, which can be supported depending on your circumstances. And if you're not eligible to receive those types of services, to also use your community friends and local government to get more information about the nursing homes that you're considering. I would also say visit the facilities and ask about the staff and ask about the turnover and ask about the things that we know drive care quality, which are good operating facilities with happy employees, for example. And then lastly, I would say plan early. Don't wait for a health crisis to have to make decisions about where you need to get care for you or your family. Try to plan ahead to the best that you can. So that way you are ready and you make informed decisions with time.
1: Maria Inacio is a professor in health services and epidemiology and the director of the Registry of Senior Australians.
2: You're with the Health Report. Lauren, this is a topic very close to my heart because I'm a GP who does a lot in the women's health space. I'm constantly talking to patients about hormonal contraception, their options, the pros, the cons, the risks, the benefits, and it's quite a nuanced discussion. And I talk about the seesaw with patients, that what might be too much in terms of risk or cons for one person might not matter to another. So this is a really nuanced and interesting space. There's a study that's been published in the British Medical Journal, which has looked at hormonal contraceptives on the risk of developing colorectal cancer in women of reproductive age. And the question is, how does this change people's weighing up of the risks and benefits? I spoke to one of the authors of the study, Dr. Lena Merck, who is team leader, Treatment for Cancer Group, Danish Cancer Institute.
3: We did a nationwide cohort study. That means we include all women in Denmark aged between 15 and 49 years of age. And then we followed them for approximately 12 years and have very detailed information about their use of hormonal contraception. And in this study, we were then able to show if you use hormonal contraception, what is the associated risk of developing colorectal cancer.
2: So what did you find?
3: We found that there is no increased or decreased risk for colorectal cancer in this study, and that's actually not what some studies have shown before. There have been this perception that maybe perhaps the estrogens in the hormonal contraceptives have a preventive effect on developing colorectal cancer. But there has been a huge change in the product used within a bit more than 10 years. And that change in product, we were interested to see if that perhaps also had an effect on this presumed preventive effect on colorectal cancer.
2: So when you say change in product, do you mean the types of contraception that became available in that time period? What were some of the big changes?
3: The progestogens that are used in the contraceptives, they have changed a lot. Both new have been developed, but actually more the preferences for which type of combination products that is used, going back to older formulations, actually. Then there has also been a change in the administration used. So the hormone IUDs, for instance, have become much more popular. And then also the products with only the progestins, not the estrogen included in the product.
2: So you said before that previous studies maybe suggested that this hormonal contraception was protective when it came to colorectal cancer rates.
3: Yeah.
2: Is this study also...
3: And I'm not sure, I'm sorry, but I'm not sure the phrasing I used before is perfect, because the perception has been that hormonal contraception prevents against colorectal cancer. But looking into the literature, the evidence becomes

Checking the weather now in Brisbane, partly cloudy, 25 predicted now, 23 degrees. Sydney, mostly sunny, 29 forecast, currently 27. Canberra, a shower 2 and 27.

You're on 26 degrees. Melbourne rain, 15 the high, currently 12 degrees. In Hobart, a shower or two with 12 your top, it's 10 degrees. Adelaide, it's 14, heading for 18 degrees with a shower or two. In Perth, it's 16 degrees, 18 predicted and partly cloudy. And in Darwin, mostly sunny and 34, currently in Darwin, 30 degrees.

0: I think I'd love if every driver like cycled a little bit in Dublin. I think that would be great. I saw a video online of like, it was, I don't know if it was kind of a joke or something, but they had bus drivers or truck drivers go on like a static bike and like get a bus or a truck to pass them quite close. And like, just so you know what it feels like, you know, so you can take a little bit more care the next time.
1: Aisling has had several other near misses caused by drivers not using their signal or just not seeing her. She believes the one thing that will make cycling safer in Dublin is continuing to improve infrastructure and keeping cycling lanes protected from motor.

0: For President Donald Trump's weekend trip to the state of Tennessee, Larry Buttrose reports.
1: It's the latest media restriction from the Trump administration, which claims unfair and unfavourable reporting from some outlets. The latest ban came just after journalists from three outlets Mr. Trump banned last week from the White House grounds, CNN, MS Now and Politico, returned to work with TV cameras, laptops and microphones in hand. Despite the temporary ruling restoring access, the court has not yet resolved the main challenge to the ban based on the First Amendment to the US Constitution that protects a free press. Even if the outlets win a permanent injunction against the ban, Mr. Trump can pursue his case in a federal court.
0: In New South Wales, dozens of people have gathered to remember a 20-year-old female constable who yesterday died in a police car crash in Sydney. Charlie McLean reports.
2: Mia Leigh's death only 16 months into her policing career has hit the entire New South Wales police force hard. Yesterday, Commissioner Mal Lanyon paid tribute to her, calling her death a terrible tragedy and saying her service would not be forgotten. Today, dozens of people gathered at the scene to lay flowers and show support to her family. Her partner, Daniel Vasquez, who's also a police officer, says she was the happiest girl he's ever met.
3: And I'd ask for everyone to remember her, how stunning and beautiful she was.
2: A critical incident investigation into the crash is continuing.
0: To sport, and it's still neck and neck in the closing stages of the AFL Grand Final at the MCG. Close to full-time, Fremantle is leading Brisbane 83-72. At halftime, it was 43-all. Away from the MCG, Fremantle fans have congregated at the Great Northern Pub in Carlton in Melbourne's inner north. Natasha Shapova reports.
4: More than 100 people have packed into the pub, swamping the courtyard in purple outfits. Spirits have lifted amid a close game, with fans hoping today could mark Fremantle's first premiership. Meanwhile, Brisbane Lions fans have filled a Fitzroy pub as the two teams face off. If the Lions win, it'll be their third consecutive premiership.
0: Australian pop star Kylie Minogue has wowed footy fans in a jam-packed pre-game performance at the MCG. In just 20 minutes, the singer crammed in 11 of her top hits, with the likes of Spinning Around, Love at First Sight and Padam Padam making the final set list. Her much-anticipated performance also included three outfit changes and special appearances from musicians Dom Dolla, G-Flip and William Barton, and social media personalities The Inspired Unemployed. Minogue capped off her performance with her biggest hit, Can't Get You Out of My Head.

0: double whammy, so to speak, higher fuel prices and higher mortgage costs. And that obviously at some point in time is going to act as a big dampener on consumer spending.
1: Are you expecting there to be a further rate hike after that, given the possibility of a recession?
0: I don't think we'll need a further rate hike after that. I know the money market has factored one in, plus another one again. I think it's got about a 60% chance of a third hike at some point next year. I think that would be overkill. I think the Reserve Bank will sound hawkish following their meeting on Tuesday, so they'll give us a rate hike and it'll be a hawkish rate hike. They'll say that they might have to do more. But I think by the time we get to the November meeting, there'll be more evidence that the economy is cooling, house prices are still falling, consumers are cutting back their spending, and ultimately those things will take pressure off inflation. So I think that will enable them to hold off our beat. I concede it is a high risk, but a second or a third hike is not my base case.
2: AMP Chief Economist Shane Oliver there speaking with Melissa McKay. Tech giant OpenAI has notified dozens of third parties, including governments and public agencies, about cases in which its autonomous agents hacked or negatively impacted their systems. It comes 2 days after the Australian government went public about rogue OpenAI agents breaching a website to access non-public Medicare statistics. The company has now confirmed the problem is more widespread and it's launched a review to look at how its models are behaving on the internet. Prime Minister Anthony Albanese says it reiterates the need for a global response to the technology.
3: We're living in an age of artificial intelligence, and we want to shape this technology in Australia's national interest rather than have it shape us. We now know that it wasn't just the issue of the Australian sites that have been subject to AI agents accessing information without authorisation, but that there are dozens of cases, including US government sites. What this does is confirm that our approach of making sure that there needs to be appropriate national response as well as an international response to make sure that humans stay in charge of this new and emerging technology.
2: Prime Minister Anthony Albanese speaking on his return to Australia after addressing the UN General Assembly about the need for AI guardrails. Environment Minister Murray Watts says Australians expect transparency from artificial intelligence companies.
4: It's been very clear this week from the Prime Minister's response and other ministers as well that we regard these breaches by OpenAI as completely unacceptable. They have an obligation to explain to the Australian people exactly what these breaches have been and what they are doing to ensure this doesn't happen again. I think that the events of this week have demonstrated why it is so important that the government has taken the action that we have, both here domestically by reviewing and working towards AI standards, and of course the work that we're doing internationally with the Prime Minister pressing this point at the United Nations this week.
2: Environment Minister Murray Watts speaking in Melbourne. Lebanon's Prime Minister has called for a full withdrawal of Israeli troops as part of an end to the war between Israel and Hezbollah. His speech to the United Nations General Assembly wraps up a week of high-level debates and diplomacy at a time of heightened global divisions. Our America's editor John Lyons has more from the UN General Assembly in New York.
5: Another United Nations General Assembly has come to an end. An annual meeting where about 130 presidents and prime ministers come together at the UN here in New York to try to resolve current conflicts and prevent future ones. The UN is far from perfect. It's a huge, sprawling bureaucracy that often seems to be disconnected from many of the poorest people in the world who really need help. So many of the world's population do not have the basics. They don't have food, water, shelter, medical care, amongst other things. But until somebody comes up with a better model, the United Nations is probably the best option we've got. This year, the General Assembly threw up its own extraordinary moments. One came when President Donald Trump said he was considering annihilating another member country, Iran. Typically, leaders try to put on their best demeanour when they address a body founded in 1945 to try to ensure world peace and stability. But we all know by now that Donald Trump is not typical and clearly revels in shocking an institution such as the UN, for which he has barely disguised contempt. But then we saw the real value of the euro.

0: write this book now about other people and their journeys, I guess, their people?
1: I didn't work less hard than some Olympic athletes. I wasn't less focused and didn't make less sacrifice to some Olympic medalist. It's just that wasn't my path. I didn't start with the same physical ingredients. That meant you were so uber talented that when you added hard work to that talent, you get to Olympic medals. What I also realized, understanding the perseverance, the mental health, the heartache that people have gone through to get to the top of the mountain. If I'm authentic in that, I know when people hear these stories, every once in a while, even if it's 1 out of 10, you could change a life here. Then they might go into the community and they make a change. And then they make a change. And before you know it, you've got a ripple effect of children and organizations and communities that are changed because one person read a story in this book. And I knew that if I got enough names in this book, people would want to think, okay, I can pick through it. And it didn't matter whether it was my story or not.
0: I can relate to that in a strange way, because I feel that's what myself and producer Joel want this show to be about. It's highlighting these incredible stories, journeys, people, profiles. Some you may never have heard of. Some people are super famous. The gold medals speak for themselves. But it's so interesting hearing you there, Connie, talking about it, because it's still hard to sometimes take your ego out of it and think, well, you know, I played my part, or I knew them at that time. We were basically the same athlete at one stage, and their life went that way, mine went the other. So it's still incredible to me to watch you lay that out, or listen to you lay it out, and realize that actually you're probably making the biggest difference of all.
1: You know what's interesting, Katie, with me, and I don't know why, and this has probably been to my detriment. Why? I don't know. There'd be some psychologist that would probably say I have imposter syndrome, or I have something going on as to why I don't want to be front and center. And I've got to say, in putting this book together, which has been stunning for me, not one of those names in those books demanded anything. They didn't need it to be about them either. They understood what I was trying to do, put their story out to change lives. And I think that's something to be said as well. And I think only sport does that, Katie. And the reason why I say only sport does this is because every single person in that book understood and understands what it is to fight for something, go for something. They understood that they had somebody behind their brilliance. They had somebody working for them all the time. So now they've got an opportunity to give back. It's a no-brainer. And, you know, sport is the only industry, and in all that sector of education that slowly we're losing, which is the arts, whether that be music or drama, anything where you have to put yourself in such adversity and fail and come back again and fail and come back again and fail and come back again. The life skills it teaches individuals, the resilience it teaches people, and learn that we don't focus on outcomes, we focus on process. Sport has a unique way of changing the patterns of a brain so that it understands that and it works towards that. You have a society of happier people if you understand that it's not the outcomes, it's the process. Because if you don't get that medal, if you don't get that, yeah, it hurts. Of course it hurts. But the process, what have you learned? The women that are CEOs of major corporations, 90% of them around that played competitive sport up until their 20s. Oh, go on. The data is there. You take a young person struggling academically at school. You put them on a program of 7:30 or 8 o'clock in the morning where they must hit certain physiological targets so they exercise and move. And then you put them in a classroom. It is scientifically recorded that their academic attainment goes through the roof.
0: I thought it was really interesting as well. You used the word fight straight away in your answer to that question on sport. And you used it a few times there. You talked about adversity and resilience. And that word fight, I think, has particular resonance for you in a story you tell about one of the contributors in the book, Frank Warren.
1: For me personally, my whole entire life, he's been nothing but brilliant, supportive, encouraging. And when I retired from being a track and field athlete, I decided, right, I'm going to work, going to sports broadcasting, gave me a job.

0: gallery in Mexico, like deep in Mexico, and in the bookshop there was a copy of it, and I was like, wow, how did that get there? And someone was like, well, it's quite a big book, isn't it? And I was like, is it? Is it like that?
1: Global acclaim.
0: So I think it's just like, I think I've just still been learning, like, it really went to places.
1: And then did that, was there any idea when you were writing it, was there an element of it, or I don't know, something

0: sang, but it's more like this. I didn't have any abilities as a child. But then I learned that if I could ostracize myself and make that into an object, that that could become my skill. So if I could essentially make everything coming from my heart, then that would be my way of expressing. And then obviously the moving image is what always excited me.
1: Talking of the moving image, there was something quite unsettling about the way I was seeing the characters, particularly the women at the center of this story. How did you think about the gaze of the camera on those women for this film?
0: Well, like everything, it's a collaboration between the actresses and myself. You know, a gaze is a point of view. Everyone has. It's a form of individualism expression. There's nothing wrong with whatever gaze you're seeing it from. It depends on how it affects you and how you work with it.
1: Zing.
2: You've always been really interested in depictions of violence as well. I wonder what it is about violence that interests you as something to explore on film.
0: I mean, I don't like violence, and I certainly don't like anything that exploits it. But I believe art is an act of violence. Art is to violate you because that's how it inspires you. Art has to penetrate your brain to plant a thought, an expression, an emotion, because that's what makes you human. So for me, art is the most powerful mechanism in the universe. It's like water. We can't live without it.
3: Beautiful, sweet, powerful. You either have it or you don't.
4: Have you heard? There's been another victim of the Leather Man.
5: Is he a ghost? A monster? God?
3: If you think he's playing games with you, he is.
1: I think of your films as often communicating as much through colour, through sound, through composition and rhythms as they do through the dialogue. And I was thinking about the costumes and the makeup in this film. What were your notes to those creatives in those departments? Let's start with the makeup, because, I mean, whether it's crystal teardrops and lots of lashes on Elle or glittery, shiny shapes, what were your notes to the makeup department?
0: I collect toys, specifically Japanese toys, and I've always really enjoyed dolls. I have daughters, so I've bought a lot of dolls through my life. So in a way, Her Private Hell was my ability to play with dolls and make them up and put clothes on them.
1: And in terms of the costumes, what did you tell your costume department? Because, I mean, there were some incredible outfits.
0: Well, I said, make it look glamorous. It's fantasy. You know, creativity is about imagination. I used to make films about capturing authenticity, but at a certain point, I became interested in unreality. Because the color palettes are larger. It has almost an endless scope of potentials. The costume was more like, make it extravagant and make it fun and make it kitsch.
1: This might sound a little bit ignorant, but I understand that you're colorblind. But how does that then affect your choices for tones and presumably lighting?
0: Well, I am colorblind, which means everyone else has to be colorblind.
1: But what do you see? Like, there's a red coat, for example, a famous red coat in this film. How do you see that?
0: Red.
1: Okay, you do see red. So what?
0: I've been told from experts that it's green, that I can't see green.
1: Ah, okay.
0: And
1: okay.
0: Anything that falls on, and then I can't see midtones. I can only see contrast color, I'm told.
1: Right.
0: But then I never know because I don't know what the difference is.
1: Yes.
0: But I can only make something that I can see. So everyone around me has to work as if they're colorblind so I can see it. So it's a very interesting process.
1: Yeah.
0: I very much enjoy it.
1: So after all these years of filmmaking, what do you think you're still trying to discover about cinema and your creativity?
0: The real struggle is always, what is cinema? What's cinema now? I mean, what we're doing is cinema. We're talking. We can cut between the two of us three of us.

0: four of us, how many are going to be in this call, we can color grade it and put music to it, and our dialogue is natural, then that's cinema. Cinema is many things. But I think for me, what justifies the existence in something that continues to evolve is the collective experience. We live at a time when the AI is very much dominating our narratives or the algorithm. So I wanted to make a movie the AI could never make. I wanted to make a movie that was the enemy of the algorithm. Because I think those things are mostly important, especially when I look at my kids' generation, that they have to have something that is the antidote to normalcy.
1: Nicholas Winding Refn, thank you so much. And Her Private Hell is in movie theatres across the globe this week. Zing, isn't he fascinating?
2: He's such an idiosyncratic director and speaker.
1: Idiosyncratic is the perfect word. I'm going to stick with that. Finally, on today's Arts Hour, music. Peter Samua is a Ghanaian trumpeter, composer and musician based in the Netherlands. As we're about to hear, he recently performed live at the Jazz Ahead Festival in Bremen, Germany. And here he is introducing himself and his music to the BBC Soweto Kinch.
3: My band is made up of Antoine de Bruyn on the piano, Marijn van der Ven on the bass, Jens Meyer on the drums, and Daniel Rombout on percussion, keeping the groove alive. I'll be playing my latest album entitled Walking Distance, fresh from the box. So I'm happy to share it with the people here. And it's a mix of jazz and Arabic influence, hip hop, blues and funk, and post-bop jazz vibes, like the Freddie Hubbard direction vibes, and Wayne Shorter also, those vibes. Mostly I listen to the music to get inspiration of what type of album I want to put out. So with this one, I was listening a lot to Freddie Hubbard with Wayne Shorter, some hip-hop vibes also, some blues, and also Soweto Kinch as well. So I got inspiration and, from all those areas and just also from daily lives activities, like waking up in the morning and having breakfast and walking to a destination, I found out that these music, these different genres, they have one thing in common, that you can fuse them, So that's why the album is entitled Walking Distance. And the titles of the songs, some are 300 meters, intersection, crossroad, junction, it relates to how different genres are connected together. Tonight at Jazz Ahead with my band, I'll be playing 300 meters, which has a very steady groove, heavy bass line, and just jazz improvisation on the flugelhorn. I'll play on the flugelhorn for this track. And also on the album, is I recorded with a flugelhorn, so it has the warmth, energy, and warm sound that comes with it. Hit play.

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1: I'm Tanya Beckett. Italian Prime Minister Giorgio Meloni has broken the record of leading the longest-serving government since World War II. How did Italian politics become stable?
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2: Sports World follows next on the BBC World Service when we ask what happens now for Manchester City after being found guilty of breaking the Premier League's financial rules. 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

0: could it be decided before then? That'll be the uncertainty. And if Kimi has any more blips, everyone's heading to a track which the majority of the field have not raced at next week. So that's going to be huge unknowns.
1: Yeah, it's just a final one on that, Mark. Yeah, big unknowns. Max Verstappen, the race winner the last time the Grand Prix took place in Malaysia back in 2017. What do you feel we can expect then from the race?
2: Well, I think it's a brilliant circuit. It's a really

0: your wake-up time. So then when we do shift, and of course it happens on a Sunday, but on a Monday morning, that's going to really be impactful if we haven't started to plan and do these little, you know, tiny shifts over the first few days.
1: So by mid-October, we should all have recovered and feel ready to enjoy the brighter evenings.
2: I'll see how that goes. Josie Sargent with that report. 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It's time for some sports news.

0: pubs across the city to watch the Lions defend their premiership title. The team trailed by 17 points with just over 4 minutes remaining. Fans on the edge of their seats for the final four goals.
1: But wow, what a comeback. Like ebbs and flows, thought we lost it, but then we came good.
0: The Lions last achieved three consecutive premierships in 2003. Supporters now ecstatic with the historic result just over 20 years later.
2: Very happy. 2 3-pence in my lifetime. Happy girl.
0: There'll be official three-peat celebrations at Brisbane's River Stage on Tuesday.
3: And the Sydney Roosters will have an opportunity to complete an undefeated NRLW season after they progress through to the grand final with a 20-10 victory over the Canberra Raiders at Sydney Football Stadium. The Roosters outscored the Raiders 4-2 in a tight affair and are now looking to one up their grand final defeat from 2025. Tricolours back Corbin Baxter has told ABC Sport that her side is determined to claim its third title next Sunday.
4: We really want to make sure that we finish off the season. We've been strong all season, but none of that matters if you can't finish it off. But yeah, we've got our processes and we're going to be focusing one step at a time.
3: The Tricolours will face either Brisbane or Gold Coast in the season decider. Meanwhile, in the NRL, the Newcastle Knights will be looking to continue their fairy tale season when they take on the Penrith Panthers in the second preliminary final at Sydney Olympic Park this afternoon, looking for a spot in next weekend's grand final against the Sydney Roosters. With more, here's Tim Warden.
5: The Newcastle Knights are the good field team of 2026. After finishing last year as wooden spooners, they are now just one win away from a grand final appearance. Standing in their way are the Penrith Panthers, who are looking to progress to a sixth NRL decider in 7 years. One man who is extra motivated is departing Newcastle centre Dane Gagai, who in 16 seasons has only played in one grand final and takes nothing for granted.
6: When you think like, oh, it's all right, we had a good year this year and we'll go again next year, it doesn't work like that.
5: The Panthers go into the preliminary final as favourites, although there are concerns about star halfback Nathan Cleary, who is carrying a foot injury into the clash.
3: The second half fight back has seen the Wallaroos defeat Scotland 30-10 in their women's rugby union clash in Edinburgh. Down 10-5 at the break, Australia produced 25 unanswered points to secure the much-needed win. A 33rd-minute try to Desiree Miller brought the winger to 101 test points, the first Wallaroo to do so, while Michaela Lennon became the first of 50 test caps. The Wallaroos return to Australia ahead of their next test against Scotland in Sydney on October 17. Well, the Perth Wildcats have claimed a 4-point win at home over the New Zealand Breakers in the National Basketball League. Dylan Windler and Elijah Pepper combined for 51 points as the hosts overcame the loss of Joe Luala-Chul Jr. to injury in the 97-93 victory. Parker Jackson Cartwright was the top performer for the Breakers with 30 points, 8 assists and 4 rebounds. The Breakers return home to host the Cairns Taipans on Wednesday, while the Wildcats remain in Perth to take on South East Melbourne Phoenix on Friday. Well, in motorsport, Mercedes driver George Russell has claimed a thrilling victory in Formula One's Azerbaijan Grand Prix. Russell finished 0.196 seconds ahead of Red Bull's Max Verstappen after a tense final lap, with Isaac Hadjar, also a Red Bull driver, finishing third. Oscar Piastri finished in 14th after a promising start, the Australian having fallen from third to 15th when he locked up and spun out on a turn during lap 40. And finally, Australian tennis player Alex de Minaur has secured victory for Team World over Team Europe at this year's Laver Cup in London. De Minaur produced a 2-6, 7-6, 11-9 comeback victory over German world number 2 Alexander Zverev. Unfortunately for Team World, Brendan, Carlos Alcaraz, he's just defeated Taylor Fritz to level the team scores at 5 points apiece. They need 13 for victory, so still plenty to play out.
7: Yeah, can't wait to see how it all goes. Thank you very much, Fraser Fife, on the sports desk today. Let's have a look at your capital city weather now. It is Sunday, the 27th of September. Brisbane sitting at 14 degrees, a sunny day ahead and a maximum of 27. Sydney's 15. Showers expected to end the weekend with a high of 18 degrees. Canberra, 9. Some possible light showers and a maximum of 13 on the way. Melbourne, partly cloudy with a high of 17. It's 9 right now. Hobart's just 3 degrees, cloudy with a top of 15. 12 in Adelaide, partly cloudy, 21 the maximum. A shower to and a possible storm in Perth. It's 12 early in the morning, getting up to 21 degrees. Darwin's 25, getting to 34. It'll be partly cloudy. Australian Eastern Standard Time. It's 6:30 a.m., 6 o'clock in the centre of Australia, 4:30 in the west.

0: ABC News with Melanie Scott. US President Donald Trump claims America has total control of the Strait of Hormuz, rejecting a proposed deal from Iran. Tehran offered to open the strait and resume talks on its nuclear capacities in exchange for a number of conditions. That includes the wavering of sanctions on Iranian oil sales, a lift in its naval blockade of Iranian ports, and an observation of a ceasefire, including Lebanon. Speaking at the White House, Mr. Trump blatantly rejected the offer, saying Iran is only doing this as the US is winning the war.
1: I'm rejecting the deal. They want to make a deal where they open the strait immediately because they're losing so badly. You know, you don't read that or you don't see that in the fake news. We're winning tremendously. We have total control of the Hormuz Strait. Massive amounts of oil are coming out of the Hormuz Strait.
0: Greek authorities say rescuers combing through the rubble of a collapsed building in central Athens have recovered four unconscious people. Patricia Tiano reports.
2: Following an explosion on Friday, a residential building in Plakar, which lies at the foot of the Acropolis Hill, collapsed, effectively destroying the two-story building. The blast is believed to have been caused by a massive gas leak, which also affected neighboring buildings that were damaged and subsequently evacuated. Earlier on Saturday, three unconscious people were pulled out and taken to hospital by ambulances. One woman has died, and two other women from an adjacent building are injured.

0: get another win.
1: I just want the win. I don't mind if it's 1 point, if it's 20. Just give us the win. Yeah.
0: If Newcastle prevails, it will continue a fairy tale run after they finished with the wooden spoon last year.
2: The Perth Wildcats have claimed a 4-point win at home over the New Zealand Breakers in the National Basketball League. Dylan Windler and Elijah Pepper combined for 51 points

0: thrilling victory at Formula One's Azerbaijan Grand Prix. Russell finished 0.196 seconds ahead of Red Bull's Max Verstappen after a tense final lap, with Isaac Hadjar, also a Red Bull driver, finishing in third. Oscar Piastri finished in 14th after a promising start, the Australian having fallen from 3rd to 15th when he locked up and spun out on turn during lap 40. Well, to soccer, and Spanish star Alexia Putellas has scored her first goal in the English competition as London City Lionesses claimed a 2-0 victory against Brighton in the Women's Super League. The captain and two-time Ballon d'Or winner also joined the club in July, having opened the scoring in the 29th minute to help the London side move to second on the league table. They now sit 3 points behind leaders Manchester City, who remain unbeaten after a 1-0 win over Charlton Athletic. And the doubles pairing of Casper Ruud and Alexander Zverev has given Team Europe a 7-5 lead at tennis's Laver Cup Teams event in London. Ruud and Zverev defeated Team World's Alexander Bublik and Brandon Nakashima 6-4, 7-6 to split the number of victories for each side on day two. Australia's Alex de Minaur defeated Zverev in his singles matchup, while Lerner Tien and Carlos Alcaraz also secured victories. Each win awards 2 points, with 13 points needed throughout the three-day event to claim the trophy. So Europe with the advantage, Brendan, with a day to play, but still could go either way.
1: Yep, can't wait to see that one finish. Thank you very much, Fraser Fyfe, back with more sport in half an hour's time. Right now on your All News Network, let's have a look at your capital city weather, because it is Sunday, the 27th of September. And in Brisbane, it's already reached 22 degrees. A sunny Sunday ahead and a maximum of 27. Sydney's 16, almost at your top of 17. A showery end to the weekend. Possible shower in Canberra where it's 10 right now. 13 the high. It is 13 in Melbourne, getting to 17, partly cloudy. Hobart's reached 11 degrees, a partly cloudy day and a top of 15. Partly cloudy also in Adelaide, 13 to 21. A shower or two in Perth where it will reach 21 degrees. A possible storm as well. It's 14 right now. Darwin's 27, getting to 34. It'll be mostly sunny. Australian Eastern Standard Time, it's 9:30 a.m, 9 o'clock in the centre of Australia, making it 7:30 in the west.